0: and a plan that appears to say Kennedy Center demolish, then it's cut off. What are we to make of that? Is the president seriously considering demolition at this point?
1: I mean, I can't get in President Trump's mind. That said, I know that the lawyers representing Representative Beatty and Beatty herself are absolutely worried about this and are taking steps to know that if the bulldozers do show up, that they know as quickly as possible and that they're in a position to stop it. And this is the most pitched moment of those fears, but it long predates this week. It really goes all the way back to October 20th of last year, when the Trump administration suddenly and with no notice demolished the East Wing of the White House. That caught a lot of people off guard, including those at the Kennedy Center. And at that point, the Kennedy Center takeover was already, 7 months in. So the folks who were specifically concerned with the Kennedy Center, this was a clarion call for them to go, oh, this could happen over here. And obviously we don't have bulldozers, destroying the Kennedy Center right now. But if we were assessing sort of the probability of the Kennedy Center being demolished, we went from a very low percentage kind of earlier this month, and it's ticking higher and higher and higher. And so those fears are starting to prove warranted.
0: And do we have any idea where the battle goes next?
1: We do. Court, which is where most of the substantive action has happened since Beatty filed their lawsuit in December. The federal judge in the case denied Beatty's motion to have an emergency hearing on Tuesday's closure, but he did order the center to file an explanation, a detailed status report, as he put it, to explain what the center had described as a temporary closure by Wednesday. So we should know more about the center's rationale. And from there, who knows what the judge decides and what legal developments unfold. The thing that has struck me is how strongly President Trump and his administration has made the connection between, I mean, let's keep it real, him getting his name on the center and him and his fellow trustees making sure that the 250 some odd million dollars that Congress has appropriated for those renovations happens. Congress has already appropriated that money. Congress has already said, here, we're giving you the money, do this. And President Trump is saying, we're going to close it for 2 years for renovations, but we're not going to do those renovations until you appropriately recognize me. And I don't know why I'm surprised. I should not be, but here we are. I am. And I'm sure I will be surprised again.
0: Jonathan Edwards keeps being surprised reporting on the arts and government for the Washington Post. And up next on Today Explained, we're going to hear from a reporter who sat down with the president and asked him why he keeps doing stuff like this. Why, though?
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0: Today Explained is back. We've got the Kennedy Center obsession, the ballroom obsession, the reflecting pool obsession, and then there's some more recent obsessions, a 30-foot colossus statue of George Washington outside the Smithsonian National Museum of American History, and hot off the presses, let's also make that arch outside Arlington National Cemetery a sniper station drone base. Take that, Paris. Ben Terrace is the Washington correspondent at New York Magazine. He recently sat down with the president to talk about his obsessions. We asked him what he learned.
8: Yeah, I mean, so before I even talked to him, I did a lot of reporting about why he seems to be so obsessed with all this stuff. And it's really like a legacy play for him, right? He's trying to build something that will last beyond his time here, both his time here in the White House, probably his time here on Earth. He wants to actually have physical monuments to himself. Somebody who's close to him told me that the president doesn't care that much about legislation. He doesn't care that much about, you know, the kind of nuts and bolts of being a president. He cares a lot about buildings and prizes. If he has buildings and prizes, then he feels like his legacy will go on forever. You know, that's why he wants the Nobel Prize. That's why he's building an arch for himself in Washington. It's really about, you know, a legacy that will withstand the test of time in his mind.
0: Which is to say he doesn't really realize that the right legislation could get him more prizes.
8: Yeah, I mean, you know, most presidents try to be very successful presidents and have other people build monuments for you. He's trying to honor himself, basically. It's something I asked him about, actually, when I sat down with him in the Oval Office. There was a viral moment from a few months ago from Senator John Ossoff, the senator from Georgia who may run for president. And he said at a rally that
9: he's building a monument to himself. But see, Atlanta, he's doing these things now because no one will honor him when he's gone.
8: And so I asked the president this because, you know, I thought maybe he'd take a shot at John Ossoff or deny it. But I was very surprised. He just said, yeah, that's true. No, nobody will do it when I'm gone. When I'm gone, nobody will do it.
0: It's nice to hear the future and current president agree on something.
8: Yeah, good point.
0: It feels kind of self-aware, surprisingly, of Donald Trump to not take a shot at John Ossoff, but to just agree with him and say, yeah, that's exactly my motivation.
8: Yeah, I mean, so part of me thought, okay, here's a guy who recognizes that when he's gone, history may not necessarily, you know, look fondly upon him. But also there was a part of me that thought that that's not actually what he was saying. What he was maybe saying is, I'm the only person in the world capable of building something as beautiful and important as these monuments. You know, I alone can fix it. I alone can build it. You know, nobody else has the ability to do this the way that he has. So on the one hand, possibly self-aware that he won't be recognized the way he wants to be. On the other hand, maybe it's just, you know, a kind of egomaniac talking about how he's incredible at things and nobody else can do it. I think it's all kind of tied up in that he's not the most introspective person I've ever talked to, let's put it that way. But even the least introspective person in the world, when he gets to be 80 years old, might start thinking about what's left of him after he's gone.
0: And just to prove to the world how much he's wasting time obsessing over this ballroom and showing it off, he takes the time out of his day to give you a tour of the ballroom.
8: Yeah, that's right. I thought I was going to get 20 minutes with him in the Oval Office. Ended up getting 45 minutes in the Oval Office and then almost a 45-minute tour of the White House grounds. He showed me the Rose Garden where they put statues and they turned it into a kind of paved over terrace that looks like, you know, Mar-a-Lago. He showed me the Presidential Walk of Fame where they have all the pictures of the presidents and then the auto pen for Joe Biden, a room called the Palm Room where he put down a new marble floor that he was very proud of. The helipad was still being constructed. He walked me over there and introduced me to the construction workers as they were building this helipad. And then he took me to the ballroom itself and showed me this behemoth building. I mean, it's, you know, there's steel rising 70 feet in the air. It's the size of 1.5 football fields. He was bragging about how there's more steel there than in the Washington Commander Stadium that's being built. I mean, it's just like this enormous thing that you can't really see anywhere in Washington unless you go up the Washington Monument and look at it from afar. And I was just in the middle of this thing, and I couldn't really believe how huge it was. And he wanted to show me, this is where the entrance is going to be. The chandeliers will be hanging here. He told me he could picture it all already because this is, quote, what I do. You know, he'll gaze out the window in the morning, first thing in the morning from the residence to see the work. He'll look at, out the window at last thing at night to see the work. I mean, he is monitoring this very closely.
0: One thing that the ballroom especially shares with the Kennedy Center is that it feels like this administration is doing its darndest to outmaneuver the courts, to get around any legal questions concerning the work. Did that come up at all while he was giving you this tour?
8: Yeah, sure. When I was getting the tour, the Supreme Court had not yet ruled that they could keep going. There was kind of a pause on their ruling where they were allowed to keep doing construction while the Supreme Court figured out, you know, how they were going to rule on it. And so clearly they were racing against the Supreme Court to get as much done as possible. They really wanted it to become like a fait accompli. They wanted it to look like the whole thing was done, you know, was beyond going back. And I was asking the president about this, you know, are you worried that the Supreme Court is going to rule that you can't keep doing construction unless you get permission from Congress? Congress does have the right to decide what happens to federal buildings. So that would make sense that they would be able to make a decision on this. And he said he wasn't worried about it at all. He said, you know, the Supreme Court's going to make the right decision. The people want this. He's like, if I needed to get Congress's approval, I could do it, but it's not going to happen. And he ended up being right. He doesn't need Congress's approval. The Supreme Court's letting him do it.
0: But Congress may get shaken up in about a month and a half. Is that on his radar?
8: Yeah, I mean, he's aware, and certainly Democrats are aware. I talked to a bunch of Democrats for this story, mostly about what happens next. Are they going to start investigating the ballroom? Are they going to start looking at, you know, subpoenaing donors and looking at the contracts and figuring out if there was a pay-to-play scheme, if there was, you know, illegal construction happening? And Democrats are champing at the bit for that. You know, they're calling it a target-rich environment. They're ready to get subpoena power. And they're also talking about in 2028, you know, what do we do if we get the White House ourselves? Will we tear this down? AOC says she wants to turn it into a soup kitchen. you know, there are all sorts of ideas for it. I asked the president about that, too. I said, are you worried that Democrats get the White House in 2028 and they come and they tear down this ballroom right after you built it? And he basically said, like, I'd like to see them try. He said, we're building this ballroom with nuclear concrete. That's what he called it. Nuclear concrete. Concrete that can withstand a nuclear blast. He's like, if it can withstand a nuclear blast, like, I'd like to see Democrats try to take it down. He told me somebody could go to the ballroom with a jackhammer and spend 2 days straight jackhammering one column and it wouldn't even leave a mark. And so he's basically daring them to try to tear it down because he's building something that he feels like, you know, can withstand a nuclear blast so it can withstand Democrats.
0: I think it was Axelrod in your piece, in your reporting, who said the Democrats should name it after John F. Kennedy, which I guess I hadn't considered who the ballroom might be named after because we always just say it's the White House ballroom. But I guess President Trump wants it to be named after himself, of course, connecting it back to the Kennedy Center, I guess.
8: Yeah, I asked him if it should have his name on it, and he said, yeah, it should. He said, I don't know if it will, but it definitely should. And yeah, I mean, the Axelrod idea, just instead of tearing it down, just troll the president by naming it after JFK or name it after Barack Obama or Joe Biden or the auto pen or whatever you want.
0: The Joe Biden ballroom would be particularly funny. I mean, this, at the end of the day, all of this is just about his legacy. That's what you learned by hanging out with him and talking to him about it. Do you think by spreading his efforts across D.C., even into Virginia with the Arch, he's ensuring that at least something stands and that his legacy is ultimately secured. I mean, the Kennedy Center looks less and less likely. The ballroom seems like an obvious way to troll him, but maybe it's the arch. Maybe it's, who knows, some project that I'm forgetting about at this moment because there's so many.
8: I think that he definitely thinks that these buildings can withstand more than anything else. Legislation can be rolled back. Executive orders can be, you know, reversed. This is something that he feels like can last forever. I do think there's a world in which Democrats tear down some of the stuff. The arch is a good example. I mean, the ballroom is hard to tear down, right? First of all, it's super expensive. It's huge. It also has to be replaced with something. You can't just tear it down and then leave a hole in the ground. You have to then build another ballroom, which would be kind of a crazy thing to do and take all this time and then become another story about how Democrats are spending all their time building a ballroom. Is it possible? Sure. It just seems a little bit harder to imagine. But the arch, you could see that thing getting dynamited on some 4th of July and then just leaving it as a traffic circle. So I could see a world in which maybe some of these things get destroyed in a kind of, I don't know, epic fashion. Why not?
0: It feels like he might be onto something, which is that it would be very controversial to just tear something down for the sake of it out of spite.
8: Yeah, he's right. No, absolutely.
0: There's also 2 years left in his term. I mean, do you get the sense that this is slowing down or ramping up?
8: It's hard to say. I have a hard time believing it's going to end. I mean, especially if he becomes a lame duck president and there's even fewer things he can do legislatively. Why not just keep building things and putting your name on things because there's nothing else to do with your time? He said that in the first term, the reason he didn't do a lot of this stuff is because he was too under siege, that it was a difficult time to build a ballroom because of the Russia investigations or the impeachment trials and stuff like that. And so maybe he gets tied up in all that same kind of stuff if Democrats take charge. But I also kind of feel like he'll have an easier time just trying to ignore subpoenas. I just think it's going to be a really messy time. And so maybe he'll just hole himself off into a room somewhere, you know, designing more buildings because what else is he going to do?
0: He'll have more time to talk to you.
8: Yeah, fair.
0: You can read Inside Trump's Ballroom Obsession at nymag.com. Dustin DeSoto and Avishai Artsy produced this one for Today Explained. Amin Al-Sadi edited. Bridger Dunnigan and David Tatasciore mixed. Danielle Hewitt was on facts with Welcome Back, Gabriel Donatov.
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19: From WHYY in Philadelphia, I'm Terry Gross with Fresh Air. That's today's guest, Rhiannon Giddens, playing the opening banjo riff on Beyoncé's hit Texas Hold'em from her country album Cowboy Carter. It briefly brought Giddens' sound into the center of pop culture, but that's not where she lives. She plays and sings string band music from the African-American tradition dating back to slave times. She's also written songs based on slave narratives and about contemporary police shootings. She's the artistic director of the Silk Road Ensemble, founded by cellist Yo-Yo Ma, which performs music from around the world. She won a Pulitzer for co-composing an opera. She studied opera singing in college.
20: It's not a usual path from opera to the banjo.
19: There's nothing about you that is usual.
20: That's true.
19: As far as I can tell. That's on Fresh Air. First News.
1: Live from NPR News in Washington, I'm Ryland Barton. President Trump and New York City Mayor Zoran Mamdani met today in Manhattan, talking about housing and immigration. The two leaders have run hot and cold with each other in the past, but during a press conference, Trump offered praise for Mamdani. NPR's Brian Mann reports.
21: Many Republicans have sought to vilify Mamdani, a Democratic socialist and New York City's first Muslim mayor. He's been featured in GOP attack ads ahead of the midterm election. But speaking outside the mayor's official residence, Trump, a native New Yorker, patted Mamdani on the back and spoke warmly, saying he's got, quote, great potential. And this was Mamdani's third meeting with Trump. The mayor described their closed-door talk as constructive.
22: I shared my very strong opinions about how we can keep New Yorkers safe, how we can keep immigrant New Yorkers safe, and how important immigrant New Yorkers, especially Haitian New Yorkers, are.
21: Mamdani also wants Trump's help building a 12,000-unit affordable housing project. Brian Mann, NPR News, New York.
1: The man shot in his car by an ICE officer in Austin yesterday is being held in a detention center with a bullet in his back, according to his attorney. As Katie McAfee of member station KUT reports, his attorney says he was delivering food orders when he was sideswiped by an unmarked vehicle, then shot at multiple times.
23: 28-year-old Wilbur Rafael Garces Perez is originally from Venezuela. He told reporters over the phone in Spanish that he spent 4 hours in the hospital before being released with a bullet still lodged near the back of his neck. A spokesperson for his attorney interpreted the phone call.
24: When he arrived at the detention center at 4 a.m., he also complained about the pain and he had to sleep on the floor.
23: Gus says Perez's attorneys say he entered the U.S. legally through a Biden-era parole program the Trump administration canceled. The Department of Homeland Security says Gus says Perez had a final order of removal and that the agency is investigating the shooting. For NPR News, I'm Katie McAfee in Austin.
1: The Nasdaq hit a new record today as tech stocks, including Meta, soared and oil prices dropped. NPR's John Ruich has more.
25: The rally came in part from a slightly strange place, Apple's App Store. Earlier this month, Meta released a product called Muse, which is an artificial intelligence agent that can do digital tasks for users. Now the Muse app is number one on the App Store with positive reviews. Meta's share price rose more than 11%. And since Muse is an AI product that requires computational power, shares in several chip companies also jumped. AMD ended the day up 10%. Intel rose 12%. And chip designer Arm Holdings leapt 17%. Crude oil prices were down, as were treasury yields, both of which are also generally considered good for stocks. John Ruich, NPR News.
1: The National Hurricane Center says the tropical cyclone named Polo is now a hurricane in the Pacific Ocean. It's expected to become a major hurricane by Wednesday. It could bring up to a foot of rain to parts of coastal Mexico. You're listening to NPR News from Washington. A federal appeals court ruled in favor of a new Missouri congressional map backed by President Trump, but it ordered the ruling not to be implemented for a week or until the U.S. Supreme Court can weigh in. It's the latest in the confusing back-and-forth court battle over the map, which was drawn by the Republican-led legislature to help the party keep control of Congress this year. Officials have already sent ballots to citizens overseas and military voters. The Trump administration is fast-tracking logging in some areas recently burned by wildfires. Oregon Public Broadcasting's April Ehrlich reports.
26: The U.S. Forest Service is proposing to log about 5,000 acres in central Oregon, where a wildfire burned this summer. The agency gave local tribes, counties, and the public just 1 week to weigh in. The Trump administration is invoking a new policy that fast-tracks post-fire logging. Environmental groups say the Forest Service is rushing a sensitive process. Eric Fernandez is with Oregon Wild.
27: This project may be the first of many where we see excessive logging on public lands after a fire with near zero public process.
26: Researchers say wildlife needs some dead trees left behind for food and shelter. Timber groups say those trees are a fire risk and need to be removed quickly before the wood quality degrades. For NPR News, I'm April Ehrlich in Portland, Oregon.
1: A tiny wildcat newly identified as a species in Bolivia has become an unlikely tourist attraction. Visitors have flocked to a wildlife sanctuary near La Paz, hoping to catch a glimpse of Tigrino, but it's easily stressed by people, so caretakers keep them out of public view. This is NPR News from Washington.
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19: This is Fresh Air. I'm Terry Gross. There are many ways you may know my guest, singer, banjo player, fiddler, and songwriter Rhiannon Giddens. Early in her career, she co-founded the Carolina Chocolate Drops, which played music from the black string band tradition dating back to slave times. She since recorded several solo albums. On one of them, she recorded and wrote several songs based on slave narratives, and one song based on an ad from a slaveholder looking to sell a young enslaved woman, offering the buyer the option of buying the woman's 9-month-old baby. Giddens studied opera singing in college and won a Pulitzer Prize for co-writing the opera Omar about a Muslim scholar from Senegal who was sold into slavery in the U.S. She also was awarded a MacArthur Fellowship, popularly known as the Genius Grant. She's now the artistic director of the Silk Road Ensemble, which was founded by cellist Yo-Yo Ma and is dedicated to playing with musicians from around the world, drawing on their musical traditions. If all that isn't enough to spark your interest, it's time to bring in the name Beyoncé. It's Giddens playing banjo on Texas Hold'em, the hit track on Beyoncé's country music album, Cowboy Carter. We'll talk about that a little later. Rhiannon Giddens has a new album called Hope is the Thing with Feathers. The title track is the title of an Emily Dickinson poem that Giddens has set to music. She's brought her banjo and fiddle and will play and sing a little later in the show. Let's start with a track from the new album. This is Step Away Blues, which she co-wrote.

0: That's Rhiannon Giddens from her album You're the One, which was recorded in 2023. She has a new album called Hope is the Thing with Feathers. That is so lovely, Rhiannon. I'm so glad you recorded it.
1: Me too. I love, love, love crawling into styles and just living in them. Like I was listening to it, remembering the feel of that song in my mouth. I just love it so much, you know? So it was cool.
0: My guest is Rhiannon Giddens. Her new solo album is called Hope is the Thing with Feathers. We'll be right back. This is Fresh Air.
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0: 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Let's get back to my interview with Rhiannon Giddens. 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
13: Hello, I'm Neil Kirksall.
14: And I'm Chris Howden. Coming up on As It Happens...
13: Mighty neighborly of you. While American and Canadian politicians battle over trade policy, the people of Kalamazoo, Michigan, welcome and celebrate their friends from across the border at their annual celebration of Canada's culture.
14: And the sweet and salty taste of victory. 10 years after family and business problems led to the closure of New York's famed Carnegie Deli, the classic lunch spot has finally reopened. The new owner tells us she's honored to be reviving a business her grandfather helped build.
13: Those stories and more coming up for you on the Monday edition of As It Happens.

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8: Good morning. President Trump wants to project an image of himself as a peacemaker to the United Nations today. How does he do that with wars still ongoing in Iran and Ukraine? It's Morning Edition from NHPR. I'm Rick Gantley. The state's suing to stop Paramount's merger with Warner Brothers Discovery are dropping their opposition. California Attorney General Rob Bonta explains what's in the settlement. Also, state officials are predicting a strong fall tourism season across New Hampshire, despite the slump in Canadian tourism. And a bridge closure is creating headaches for commuters this morning in Manchester. Later, while your fitness wearable or watch isn't really telling you how many calories you're burning, this is Tuesday. It is September 22nd. The news and forecast next.
9: Live from NPR News in Washington, I'm Korva Coleman. Several leading media organizations have joined together to protest President Trump's attacks on journalists. Trump has banned CNN, MS Now, and Politico from the White House. These organizations have sued. The TV pool networks, led by the Fox News Washington bureau chief, have agreed not to provide video coverage of the president. NPR's Brian Mann says that is now widened to include NPR and some print organizations.
10: Other organizations, including the New York Times, NPR, and the Washington Post, announced they too were suspending use of shared pool photographs and audio. It's unclear how long this will last, but we did see it play out at one Trump event yesterday. There was a ribbon cutting for the new White House helipad, and you couldn't hear what the president was saying.
9: NPR's Brian Mann reporting. Paramount Skydance is one step closer to a deal to merge with Warner Brothers Discovery. NPR's Mandalay Del Barco reports on the settlement of an antitrust lawsuit filed by a dozen state attorneys general.
11: Paramount CEO David Ellison agrees to operate Paramount Pictures and Warner Brothers separately, at least for now, and to release at least 30 films a year. He also promised to create an independence board for their news operations, CNN and CBS. California Attorney General Rob Bonta says those concessions and more satisfy antitrust concerns. Even so,
12: the settlement is not a vote of support for this merger. It is not a blessing.
11: Critics of the merger, like former Federal Trade Commissioner Alvaro Bedoya, say the attorneys general caved to Paramount after it threatened to leave California.
13: The billionaires won here. These guys censored, bribed, and bullied their way to the top.
11: The mega merger could finalize within weeks. Mandalit Del Barco, NPR News.
9: A Mississippi grand jury declined to issue any indictments in the death of Nolan Wells. The black teen was discovered dead off the Mississippi coast last July. From the Gulf States Newsroom and Mississippi Public Broadcasting, Elise Gregg has more.
14: Wells's cause of death over the 4th of July weekend, according to the report, was consistent with a drowning. 23 jurors reviewed witness testimony, GPS data, cell phone extractions, and more. The grand jury declined to make any indictments in Wells' death, finding no credible evidence of criminal activity leading to his death. Jurors found that Wells chose to stay at the island instead of leaving with the friends he originally came with. Here's Jackson County District Attorney Angel Myers McElrath.
15: And while on the island, he connected with even more friends. There is absolutely no evidence to support the allegations that Nolan's disappearance and death were racially motivated.
14: Wells was the only black friend in the group to go out and the only one who didn't return. For NPR News, I'm Elise Gregg in Jackson, Mississippi.
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8: Live from NHPR News, I'm Rick Gantley. The Queen City Bridge in Manchester has been closed due to possible problems found in a routine inspection. City Public Works officials say an inspection by the state's transportation department found possible structural deficiencies. That bridge is closed in both directions, according to WMUR. Elliott Health System says patients traveling to Elliott at River's Edge should plan for extra time. Manchester School District officials have been examining potential impacts to bus runs and commute times as well. A jury in Burlington, Vermont has convicted a man on charges he tried to kill three Palestinian men in 2023. As Vermont Public's Liam Elder Connors reports for the New England News Collaborative, Jason Eaton was found guilty on three counts of attempted second-degree murder.
16: Jurors deliberated for 2 hours before convicting Eaton and rejecting his insanity defense. Eaton's attorneys argued that he was delusional and psychotic at the time of the shooting. All three victims survived, but one was left paralyzed from the waist down. Elizabeth Price, one of the victims' mothers, told reporters the verdict made it clear that Eaton was responsible for his actions.
17: Jason Eaton never disputed that he was the shooter. During the trial, we had to listen to him use hateful words to describe our sons over and over again. They were not the words of a man confused about who he shot or why.
16: Eaton will be sentenced at a later date. He faces up to life in prison. For the New England News Collaborative, I'm Liam Elder Connors.
8: State officials are predicting a strong fall tourism season. NHPR's Kate Dario has more from the Department of Business and Economic Affairs.
18: Officials are expecting tourists to spend $2 billion this fall. That's a 5% increase in spending compared to last year. They are anticipating 3.9 million visitors, a 3% jump from 2025. Canadians are a crucial tourist demographic, and officials say more people have crossed the border from Canada in the last 3 months compared to those same months in 2025. Last year, experts found Canadian tourism dropped by up to 25% due to emerging tension between the two neighbors. Fall foliage is a major driver of tourism in the state, and ecologists say the weather this year is pointing to a particularly vibrant display. Last year was a notably drab leaf peeping season, with the state's drought resulting in browner leaves than normal in many areas. Kate Dario, NHPR News.
8: It'll become partly sunny across New Hampshire today after some morning fog. Temperatures into the 60s, much like yesterday. Partly cloudy tonight with some frost and fog north of the White Mountains after midnight. Mid-30s there, 40s for the rest of the state. And mostly sunny on Wednesday. Temperatures again in the 60s. 51 right now here in Concord.
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0: It's Morning Edition on New Hampshire Public Radio. A new study finds that consumer-grade fitness wearables are generally inaccurate when calculating calories burned. Hear more about why that watch may be lying to you in about 15 minutes. 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
1: Live from NPR News in Washington, I'm Dave Mattingly. The war with Iran is expected to be front and center today when President Trump addresses the UN General Assembly. Next week marks 7 months since the U.S. and Israel began attacking Iran. The fighting in the Middle East has led to sharp spikes in the price of oil as well as diesel and gasoline amid disruptions to tanker traffic. The U.S. Navy continues its blockade of Iranian ports. NPR's Aya Batraoui says Qatar's energy minister is pushing back on the Trump administration for downplaying the future importance of the Strait of Hormuz.
2: Saad Al-Kaabi says there are imports and exports that need the Strait of Hormuz, countering Treasury Secretary Scott Bessent's comments that the waterway will become, quote, worthless as more energy pipelines are built. Here's Al-Kaabi speaking at the Qatar Economic Forum in New York.
3: I think this is completely wrong.
4: Have you told the United States this?
3: No, I'm telling the United States today. Nobody has asked me whether it's going to be obsolete or not. But I think if you look at the trade that we have through the Hormuz trades, it cannot be obsolete.
2: He also says it will take 3 years to repair Qatar energy facilities hit by Iran in March during the U.S. war. Aya Batraoui, NPR News, Dubai.
1: AAA says the price of diesel in the U.S. hit another all-time high today. 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
0: Live from NHPR News, I'm Rick Gamley. Newly unsealed court records show that former state Supreme Court Chief Justice Gordon McDonald was informed he would face ethics charges back in July, just days before he took an unexplained medical leave from the court. NHPR's Todd Bookman has more.
5: Last week, McDonald announced his resignation as New Hampshire's top judge. It came as he faced ethics charges for his role in a personnel maneuver and payout involving a top aide. With his case now considered closed, some materials related to the investigation into McDonald have been unsealed. Those records show the Judicial Conduct Committee launched its probe shortly after the Supreme Court released what was deemed to be a misleading statement about the personnel move last October. That statement was signed by three other sitting justices on the court. The newly unsealed records show that the Ethics Committee also notified McDonald's personal attorney in July that it was prepared to file ethics charges against him. Just days later, McDonald took an immediate medical leave from the court. McDonald never returned to the bench, instead admitting last week he violated the state's code of judicial conduct and resigned. Todd Bookman, NHPR News.
0: New Hampshire has been awarded over $2 million in federal grants for mental and behavioral health programs, according to the state health department. One grant will help expand the 988 crisis line, bolster staffing, and provide follow-up support for people with a higher risk of suicide or self-harm. Funds will also support 988 text and chat services. Another federal grant will support maternal mental health by providing statewide training for maternal health care workers, and will help pay for a hub that connects pregnant and postpartum women to mental health and substance use providers. Your forecast, it'll become partly sunny across the state today. Temperatures reaching the 60s for most of us. Partly cloudy tonight, some frost and fog, especially north of the White Mountains after midnight. Anywhere from the mid-30s to upper 40s. Mostly sunny on Wednesday, temperatures back to the lower and mid-60s. Some clouds now over Concord, 51 degrees. 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

0: Coming up, Texas Congressman and Democrat Lloyd Doggett is demanding accountability after an immigration officer shot and wounded a Venezuelan man in Austin on Sunday.
1: Clearly, ICE has no credibility anymore. It lies. We know it lies. We've seen it demonstrated again and again.
0: The latest on what we're learning about the incident coming up after the news at 7 o'clock. 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
2: I'm Peter O'Dowd. 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

0: Live from NPR News in Washington, I'm Dave Mattingly. President Trump is expected to focus on the war with Iran when he addresses the UN General Assembly today in New York. Next week marks 7 months since the U.S. and Israel began launching airstrikes on Iranian targets. A U.S. naval blockade of Iranian ports remains in place amid the disruption of commercial ship traffic in the Strait of Hormuz and subsequent spikes in oil, gasoline, and diesel prices. The New York Times and Fox News are among media outlets suspending their use of poll audio, video, and photographs in response to President Trump barring White House access to CNN, MS Now, and Politico. NPR is not using audio from White House events until further notice. The three outlets barred by Trump are suing, calling the move a blatant violation of the First Amendment. The president has described their reporting as fake news. Paramount has agreed to settle an antitrust lawsuit filed by attorneys general in 12 states. If approved by a judge, the settlement would clear the way for the company's $81 billion merger with Warner Brothers Discovery. California Attorney General Rob Bonta says he's pleased with the settlement.
1: Really put a shot in the arm of Hollywood and the economy and be good for jobs and workers.
0: He was speaking to NPR's Morning Edition. This is NPR News from Washington.
2: And live from NHPR News, I'm Rick Ganley. New Hampshire has been awarded over $2 million in federal grants for mental and behavioral health programs, according to the State Health Department. One grant will help expand the 988 crisis line, bolster staffing, and provide follow-up support for people with a higher risk of suicide or self-harm. Funds will also support 988 text and chat services. Another federal grant will support maternal mental health by providing statewide training for maternal health care providers. It will help pay for a hub that connects pregnant and postpartum women to mental health and substance use providers. State officials are predicting a strong fall tourism season in New Hampshire. NHPR's Kate Dario has more from the Department of Business and Economic Affairs.
3: Officials are expecting tourists to spend $2 billion this fall. That's a 5% increase in spending compared to last year. They are anticipating 3.9 million visitors, a 3% jump from 2025. Canadians are a crucial tourist demographic, and officials say more people have crossed the border from Canada in the last 3 months compared to those same months in 2025. Last year, experts found Canadian tourism dropped by up to 25% due to emerging tension between the two neighbors. Fall foliage is a major driver of tourism in the state, and ecologists say the weather this year is pointing to a particularly vibrant display. Last year was a notably drab leaf peeping season, with the state's drought resulting in browner leaves than normal in many areas. Kate Dario, NHPR News.
2: Our forecast for today, some clouds this morning, some fog in the northern valleys. It will become partly to mostly sunny this afternoon, 60s for most of us. Partly cloudy tonight, some areas of frost and fog, again north of the White Mountains, primarily after midnight. Mid-30s there, it'll be in the 40s between Keene and the coast. Mostly sunny for us on Wednesday with temperatures back to the lower and mid-60s. 40 now in Berlin, 53 in Manchester. I'm Rick Ganley. 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It's news from New Hampshire and NPR. 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
1: And this is Morning Edition from NHPR. Demand for cotton has been stagnant for decades. 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
1: Your forecast straight from the Mount Washington Observatory. We have meteorologist Ryan Knapp this morning. Ryan?
7: As fog mixes out and frost thaws Tuesday morning, skies overhead will clear with mostly sunny skies expected in the north and partly sunny skies returning south of the lakes region. High pressure to our north will bring additional sunshine, but it'll also keep temperatures below normal with highs in the lower 60s in Bretton Woods, mid-60s in Guilford, mid-60s in Milford, and lower 60s in Hampton. Overnight, a low to our south will keep skies partly cloudy in the south of the state and mostly clear skies north where high pressure continues. Clear, calm, and cool conditions will result in patchy fog across the state, and frost will develop after midnight in areas north of the White Mountains. Lows will be ranging from lower 30s in Pittsburgh, upper 30s in Intervale, lower 40s in Keene, and mid-40s in Portsmouth. Wednesday, the high to our north sags southward, providing mostly sunny skies. Temperatures continue to feel like it is fall as highs range mid-60s in Littleton, mid-60s in Ossipee, lower 60s in Jaffrey, and mid-60s in Durham. For NHPR, this is meteorologist Ryan Knapp reporting from the Mount Washington Observatory.

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9: Good morning. President Trump wants to project an image of himself as a peacemaker to the UN today. How does he do that with war still ongoing in Iran and Ukraine? This is Morning Edition from NHPR. I'm Rick Ganley. The states suing to stop Paramount's merger with Warner Brothers Discovery are dropping their opposition. California's Attorney General explains what's in the settlement. Also, state officials are predicting a strong fall tourism season here in New Hampshire, despite the slump of Canadian tourism. And a bridge closure is creating headaches for commuters this morning in Manchester. Later, while your fitness wearable or watch is not really telling you how many calories you're burning. This is Tuesday. It is September 22nd.

0: Live from NPR News in Washington, I'm Dave Mattingly. The war in Iran and its disruption to oil shipments in the Middle East will likely be major topics when President Trump addresses the UN General Assembly this morning. The fighting has led to sharp spikes in oil, gasoline, and diesel prices in the U.S. and around the world. AAA says the price of diesel in the U.S. hit another all-time high today at nearly $6.53 a gallon. While in New York, Trump is also scheduled to meet separately with Ukraine's president, Volodymyr Zelensky, as well as Britain's prime minister, as NPR's Lauren Freyer reports.
1: When Andy Burnham was the mayor of Manchester, England, he said he'd refuse to meet President Trump, calling his politics poisonous and dark. But now he says he's seeking common ground on how to tamp escalating global energy prices and bolster Ukraine's defense. Burnham and Trump disagree on lots, though. The UK has limited the US military's access to British military bases for attacks on Iran. And Burnham is banning trade with illegal Israeli settlements in the occupied West Bank. Trump wants a UK ban on new North Sea oil and gas drilling to be lifted, something Burnham is said to be considering. Trump has also questioned British sovereignty over the Falkland Islands, which are also claimed by Argentina. Lauren Freyer, NPR News, London.
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2: Live from NHPR News, I'm Rick Hanley. FEMA has announced more than $1.4 million for flood resilience projects in New Hampshire. The allocation includes over $1 million to the town of Hampton to reduce flooding caused by coastal stormwater. Hampton has a long history of flood events, especially during winter storms. Another $200,000 is available for competitive floodplain management grants. That money can be used for projects that reduce flood risk to towns and cities around the state. Police have released several images and asked the public to help identify a person of interest as they investigate an act of vandalism that left a Manchester coffee shop with several broken windows and hateful graffiti. The Boston Globe reports the individual was seen on surveillance video in the area around the time when the Mocha Pot is believed to have been vandalized early Wednesday morning, with messages that include swastikas and the phrase white power. That's according to the Manchester Police Department. The images appear to show an individual carrying a dark bag with a cross body strap. They can be seen wearing light pants, a dark jacket, and a dark baseball cap with a circular logo on the front. The person also appears to be wearing a partial face covering. Manchester Police Chief Peter Maher says they're investigating the vandalism as a suspected hate crime. The New England Aquarium released two endangered sea turtles into Nantucket Sound last week. For the New England News Collaborative, CAI's Amy Kolb-Noyes reports they're at the last of the cold-stunned rescues from last year to return to the water.
3: 9 months after their rescue from the frigid shores of Cape Cod Bay, two Kemp's Ridley sea turtles swam back into the ocean on Tuesday. They were the last two turtles remaining at the aquarium Sea Turtle Hospital in Quincy from the 2025 cold stunning season. Both turtles were extremely sick from the effects of hypothermia and received aggressive treatment, according to an aquarium press release. One turtle underwent hyperbaric oxygen therapy for a hypoxic brain injury, which quickly proved to be successful. For the New England News Collaborative, I'm Amy Kolb-Noyes.
2: It'll become partly sunny after the clouds roll out today. This morning, we're seeing some fog here and there in the northern valleys. It'll be in the 60s this afternoon. Partly cloudy tonight with some frost and fog again in the mountains in North Country. Mid-30s to upper 40s overnight. And mostly sunny Wednesday, temperatures in the lower to mid-60s. 53, still cloudy over Concord right now. I'm Rick Hanley. 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Happy autumn.
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5: This is Morning Edition from NPR News. I'm Amy Martinez.
6: I'm Steve Inskeep.
7: And I'm Leila Fadel. Good morning. The biggest merger in Hollywood history is a bit closer to reality after states suing to stop it agreed to a settlement.
6: Paramount's Skydance wants to buy Warner Brothers Discovery in a deal valued at $111 billion. Paramount's owners have agreed to some concessions to resolve the antitrust lawsuit that was filed by various state attorneys general, including California's Rob Bonta.
8: This settlement is not a vote of support for this merger. It is not a blessing of the broader merger.
6: We will put questions to California's Attorney General in a moment after we hear the details.
7: NPR culture correspondent Mandalit Del Barco is covering this in Los Angeles and joins me now. Good morning, Mandalit.
9: Good morning, Layla.
7: So tell us what Paramount CEO David Ellison has promised in exchange for the settlement.
9: Well, for one thing, Ellison and company agreed to operate Paramount Pictures and Warner Brothers Studios separately for now. They promised to spend $300 million more to make movies in the U.S. And the court documents they signed say that in the first 2 years, the combined company will release at least 30 films a year, and at least four of those independent films. But it's unclear what it means that half of those films would be produced jointly.
7: What about the company's news businesses?
9: Well, Ellison bought Paramount last year with the help of his billionaire father, Larry Ellison, who has ties to President Trump. Paramount runs CBS News, which has gone through many changes since then. And the state attorneys general worried that the merger would also affect news coverage of CNN, that's currently run by Warner Brothers. In the deal, Paramount agreed to create a board to establish editorial independence for CBS and CNN. But the decree says the members will be appointed by the directors of the merged company. And we should note, Layla, that Warner Brothers Discovery and one of Paramount's businesses, Paramount Plus, are financial supporters of NPR.
7: How are critics of the merger reacting to this settlement?
9: Well, some politicians and many writers, actors, and other workers in Hollywood fear that this merger will lead to layoffs, fewer choices, and price gouging for audiences. They're skeptical of Paramount's promises, and they say they don't want so much consolidated power in the hands of the Ellisons. Alvaro Bedoya is a former federal trade commissioner, and he advises one of the groups involved in the Block the Merger coalition. He told NPR he's upset that the attorneys general caved to Paramount after Ellison and company threatened to move their studios out of California.
10: They censored and bullied their way to the top here. This is coming at a moment when people already perceive media freedom to be at risk.
9: Bedoya notes that just last Friday, President Trump barred journalists from CNN and two other media organizations from the White House.
7: Paramount also settled another lawsuit filed by the Writers Guild of America. What happened there?
9: Well, the WGA said in a statement that Paramount agreed to prohibit layoffs of CBS News writers. They also settled because it was too expensive to continue suing Paramount without support from the attorneys general. NPR also heard from screenwriter Jacob Tobiah, a WGA member, who says two of his TV shows he sold were canceled during media consolidations, and he predicts this deal will be terrible for artists.
11: This mega merger will be used as a chance for the Ellisons to censor content that is politically inconvenient or doesn't align with what they think America should look like.
9: David Ellison defends his deal as being pro-worker and pro-consumer, and a judge still has to approve the merger. Ellison thinks it could be done in 2 weeks.
7: NPR's culture correspondent Mandalit Del Barco in Los Angeles. Thank you, Mandalit.
9: Thank you.
12: We called California Attorney General Rob Bonta for more on why he settled the case and what the settlement means. So, Attorney General, let's start with the timing of the settlement. Last month, Variety started reporting that David Ellison was threatening to move Paramount out of California beginning on October 1st. That's a threat that Governor Gavin Newsom says he took seriously. How much did that factor into getting this deal done right now?
13: Not at all. You know, we can't control what a company does or doesn't do. We focused on our antitrust concerns in this case.
12: Well, one of the things I wanted to ask about specifically was the editorial board that we hear is being created by the settlement to oversee CNN and CBS News. First off, who picks the people on the board? Will the state of California have any input in that?
13: The state of California will have no input in it. No government entity will have any input into it, which is appropriate. Mm-hmm. It will consist of seasoned, experienced, hopefully trusted journalists who know the craft and know the need for independence and objectivity and fairness.
12: There are a lot of people, Attorney General, that can assume or claim that they know how to do a journalist's job. So, I mean, how do you know that the people picking this editorial board are someone that would say would meet the requirements of what this settlement is?
13: This is something that was in the settlement agreement. So it means that all the parties agreed that editorial independence is important. And I think that's the whole goal. There are some requirements around independence as a body as well to make sure that there's not, conflict or bias. So the details, I think, were very well thought out and help ensure a robust independent editorial board.
12: How confident are you that it will have teeth?
13: I'm confident. And it's there to benefit from the insight, experience, and thinking of great journalists that are centering and emphasizing independence, objectivity, fact-based reporting.
12: What will you do, though, if you start to suspect that the editorial integrity of CNN and CBS News gets compromised despite this editorial board? Will you do anything?
13: Well, our case was an antitrust case. And so the case was not about reporting and
12: but
13: journalism.
12: It's part of the agreement, though.
13: It is. And that was something that was important to our coalition. I think it's important to the American people. And if they do not follow the requirements that are in our consent decree, then we will have an auditor that will help us identify any failures to comply with the requirements, and then we can go to court.
12: Is there anything in the deal that you wish you had gotten but had to concede to?
13: No, the concessions were being made by the proposed merged company. We were making demands, and we were requiring that there be certain conditions and commitments. And we got a great set of all those to address our concerns and with the antitrust side, as well as to make sure we have significant, massive contributions, transformational, I'll say, in domestic production and theatrical release that will really put a shot in the arm of Hollywood and the economy and be good for jobs and workers in LA, California, and in our country.
12: What's your response to people that will look at this settlement and be frustrated by the terms of it?
13: I respect their position. I understand their position. I'm grateful that so many people are concerned and following issues related to our economy, to corporate consolidation and market concentration. That's a good thing. We landed at this deal, resolving our antitrust concerns and making very significant commitments that support workers' jobs, the economy, our state, and our country.
12: Rob Bonta is the Attorney General of California. Attorney General, thank you very much.
13: My great pleasure. Thanks for having me.
12: This is NPR News.
2: And this is Morning Edition on New Hampshire Public Radio. There's a lesser known but important fuel that's seen prices rise since the beginning of the war in Iran. That's home heating oil. It's used mostly here in the Northeast. Hear how global disruptions like the president's war with Iran have been impacting heating oil prices. They're up more than 50% over last season. Details on the Marketplace Morning Report in 10 minutes. 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
2: That story and more between noon and 2 today, Here and Now on NHPR. Here's your forecast now from the Mount Washington Observatory with meteorologist Ryan Knapp on this first day of autumn.
16: For areas north of the White Mountains, expect frost and fog this morning with patches extending southward. Overhead, skies will start the day mostly cloudy, but as drier air moves back in from high pressure to our north, a clearing pattern will bring mostly sunny skies in the north and partly sunny skies south of the Lakes region. Highs will be cool, ranging from lower 60s in Dummer, mid-60s in Laconia, upper 60s in Claremont, and mid-60s in Dover. Overnight, clear and calm conditions will lead to patchy fog, and areas north of the White Mountains will once again see frost. High clouds will move in, providing partly cloudy conditions at times. Lows will drop to the mid-30s in Berlin, lower 40s in Wolfboro, around 40 in Charleston, and lower 40s in Epping. Wednesday, high pressure remains to our north, providing mostly sunny skies. Despite the added sunshine, though, temperatures will remain cool, with lower 60s in Milan, mid-60s in Tamworth, mid-60s in Springfield, and mid-60s in North Londonderry. For NHPR, this is meteorologist Ryan Knapp reporting from the Mount Washington Observatory.
2: 55 clouds in Portsmouth right now, 52 in Keene, 43 in Berlin. It's news and weather throughout the day on NHPR and anytime at nhpr.org.
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8: Good morning. Networks are working together to protest President Trump's attack on CNN. Later from a former CNN chief, White House correspondent Jim Acosta, who tried and failed to keep out of the White House. This is Morning Edition from NHPR. I'm Rick Ganley. What's Trump gaining with his latest attack on the press? Also this hour, the president is still betting that he can bend Iran to his will. He hopes to impose economic pain, and so does Iran, counting on oil prices to keep rising. Does that mean a forever war? We ask what permanent jobs come from building data centers and why New Hampshire officials are predicting a strong fall tourism season. Also, Hollywood agent Ari Emanuel works with some of the world's biggest stars, uses a flood of profanity. What's his deal? It's Tuesday, September 22nd. The news is next.
9: Live from NPR News in Washington, I'm Korva Coleman. President Trump is scheduled to speak later this hour to world leaders at the UN General Assembly in New York. NPR's Franco Ordonez reports the president is looking for wins after a difficult last couple of weeks.
10: With less than 2 months from the midterm elections, Trump is looking for wins as he kicks off a high-profile week of diplomacy at the UN before hosting Chinese President Xi Jinping in Washington. The president is riding a wave of low approval, thanks in part to growing concerns about the economic fallout from the Iran war. In his speech, Trump is expected to paint himself as a peacemaker, highlighting peace deals he's announced around the world while defending his Iran policy. There'll be a lot of attention on the speech. Last year, Trump told leaders, quote, "Your countries are going to hell." Trump is also expected to meet with Gulf leaders, as well as the Ukrainian President Volodymyr Zelensky and British Prime Minister Andy Burnham. Franco Ordonez, NPR News.
9: Meanwhile, the acting leader of Venezuela has arrived at the UN and also plans to meet with President Trump. But the appearance by the unelected Venezuelan leader is already generating controversy back home. Catherine Osborne reports.
11: It's been 9.5 months since the U.S. military seized then-Venezuelan President Nicolas Maduro and imprisoned him in New York to face drug charges. Maduro's vice president, Delcy Rodriguez, became the country's acting leader. Polls show most Venezuelans want new elections. But the Trump administration, which is now partnering with Rodriguez to revitalize Venezuela's oil industry, says the country is not ready for a vote. Rodriguez's meeting this week with Trump is a further step towards Washington endorsing her legitimacy. For NPR News, I'm Catherine Osborne in Rio de Janeiro.
9: A federal judge has scheduled a hearing tomorrow for three media organizations suing the government after President Trump barred them from the White House. CNN, MS Now, and Politico say it's a clear First Amendment violation. The president claims they are, quote, fake news. Paramount Skydance is one step closer to a $111 billion deal to merge with Warner Brothers Discovery. Paramount, led by David Ellison, settled an antitrust lawsuit filed by 12 state attorneys general. NPR's Mandalay Del Barco reports on what the agreement means for the business moving forward.
12: Ellison and company agreed to operate Paramount Pictures and Warner Brothers Studios separately for now. They promised to spend $300 million more to make movies in the U.S. And the court documents they signed say that in the first 2 years, the combined company will release at least 30 films a year, and at least four of those independent films. But it's unclear what it means that half of those films would be produced jointly.
9: NPR's Mandalay Del Barco reporting. This is NPR.
8: Live from NHPR News, I'm Rick Ganley. The Queen City Bridge in Manchester remains closed this morning until further notice after possible structural deficiencies were found in routine inspection. The State Transportation Department notified the city on Monday. WMUR reports that public works officials said inspectors are trying to determine if the possible issues they saw are structurally significant. The Queen City Bridge carries Route 3 over the Merrimack River. New Hampshire has been awarded over $2 million in federal grants for mental and behavioral health programs, according to the state health department. One grant will help expand the 988 crisis line, bolster staffing, and provide follow-up support for people with a higher risk of suicide or self-harm. Funds will also support 988 text and chat services. Another federal grant would support maternal mental health by providing statewide training for maternal health care providers. A jury in Burlington, Vermont, has convicted a man on charges he tried to kill three Palestinian men in 2023. Jurors deliberated for 2 hours before convicting Jason Eaton of three counts of attempted second-degree murder. He faces up to life in prison. He'll be sentenced at a later date. All three of the victims survived the shooting, but one was paralyzed from the waist down. Speaking to reporters after the verdict, Chittenden County's state attorney, Sarah George, thanked the jury.
13: They were present. They truly gave this case the attention that it deserved. And I'm incredibly grateful for the closure that they have now provided.
8: Eaton's attorneys declined to comment Monday after the verdict. During the trial, they had argued that at the time of the shooting, Eaton was psychotic and delusional, but the jury rejected Eaton's insanity defense. New Hampshire state officials are predicting a strong fall tourism season. NHPR's Kate Dario has more from the Department of Business and Economic Affairs.
14: Officials are expecting tourists to spend $2 billion this fall. That's a 5% increase in spending compared to last year. They are anticipating 3.9 million visitors, a 3% jump from 2025. Canadians are a crucial tourist demographic, and officials say more people have crossed the border from Canada in the last 3 months compared to those same months in 2025. Last year, experts found Canadian tourism dropped by up to 25% due to emerging tension between the two neighbors. Fall foliage is a major driver of tourism in the state, and ecologists say the weather this year is pointing to a particularly vibrant display. Last year was a notably drab leaf peeping season, with the state's drought resulting in browner leaves than normal in many areas. Kate Dario, NHPR News.
8: Some clouds this morning, some sun this afternoon. Overall, a partly sunny afternoon, 60s. Partly cloudy tonight with some frost and fog in the valleys north of the mountains. Mid-30s to upper 40s overnight. It should be mostly sunny statewide Wednesday with temperatures in the 60s. 55 now in Portsmouth. We have 53 in Keene. It's 44 degrees in Berlin right now.
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1: 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Demand for cotton has been stagnant for decades. That's thanks to the growth of synthetic fibers like nylon and polyester. But cotton boosters and their allies have a plan to try to reverse that trend and get you wearing more cotton. That story coming up in about 15 minutes. 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
2: President Trump and Chinese President Xi are set to meet this week in a highly anticipated high-stakes summit. It comes amid stark warnings over AI safety, U.S.-China tensions over trade, and the ongoing war in Iran. What's on the agenda, and what do each of these superpowers want? President Xi comes to Washington next time on 1A.
1: 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Now your forecast from the Mount Washington Observatory with meteorologist Ryan Knapp. Ryan.
3: As fog mixes out and frost thaws Tuesday morning, skies overhead will clear with mostly sunny skies expected in the north and partly sunny skies returning south of the lakes region. High pressure to our north will bring additional sunshine, but it'll also keep temperatures below normal with highs in the lower 60s in Bretton Woods, mid-60s in Guilford, mid-60s in Milford, and lower 60s in Hampton. Overnight, a low to our south will keep skies partly cloudy in the south of the state and mostly clear skies north where high pressure continues. Clear, calm, and cool conditions will result in patchy fog across the state, and frost will develop after midnight in areas north of the White Mountains. Lows will be ranging from lower 30s in Pittsburgh, upper 30s in Intervale, lower 40s in Keene, and mid-40s in Portsmouth. Wednesday, the high to our north sags southward, providing mostly sunny skies. Temperatures continue to feel like it is fall as highs range mid-60s in Littleton, mid-60s in Ossipee, lower 60s in Jaffrey, and mid-60s in Durham. For NHPR, this is meteorologist Ryan Knapp reporting from the Mount Washington Observatory.
1: Thank you, Ryan. We have 56 degrees from sun coming through the clouds here in Concord. 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
5: This is Morning Edition from NPR News. I'm Leila Fadel.
0: And I'm Steve Inskeep with a report card on progress. World leaders agreed in 2015 to set a series of goals to improve everything from clean water to world peace. They hope to meet those goals by 2030. As United Nations leaders meet this week in New York, reporter Kamala Thiagarajan checked in on how they're doing. Welcome.
6: Hi, Steve.
0: Are any of these goals going to be met?
6: I would say very few, if any. You know, and that's because the world is nowhere close to achieving what leaders set out to do in 2015. Representatives from all over the world

0: It's Morning Edition from NPR News. I'm Steve Inskeep.
1: And I'm Leila Fadel. A competitive congressional race in Arizona is one of just 18 across the country that could determine which party controls the House. The central question in that race is, did Republicans' One Big Beautiful Bill Act help or hurt voters? KJZ.

Jazz historian Kevin Whitehead is the author of New Dutch Swing, Why Jazz, and Play the Way You Feel. Tomorrow marks the 100th anniversary of John Coltrane.

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1: A grand jury in Mississippi has found no criminal wrongdoing in the death of Nolan Wells, the black teenager who was found dead on an island 2 days after going there with friends. What we know in the next hour of All Things Considered. I'm Julia Barnett. This is NHPR. 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Let's check in now on the forecast. This afternoon, Caitlin Farrell is joining us from the Mount Washington Observatory.
2: Dry upper-level air will linger into tonight, resulting in mostly cloudy skies and dry grounds. High pressure will continue to build from the north. Overnight lows will range from the upper 30s to lower 40s north of the White Mountains, while the south region will see temperatures drop into the upper 40s. Though dry air aloft, there is a chance for patchy fog across the region. Early Wednesday morning, another dry air mass will move in, clearing any remaining clouds by sunrise. Wednesday, expect sunny, blue skies, though temperatures will stay below average. Highs will range from the upper 50s to lower 60s, from Woodsville to Glennon southward, while the northern area will reach around 60. For NHPR, this is meteorologist Caitlin Farrell reporting from the Mount Washington Observatory.
1: 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And checking in around the state, Exeter looking at 64 degrees, Lebanon 63, Berlin 65, and Durham 63. 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
3: It's All Things Considered from NPR News. I'm Scott Detrow.
4: And I'm Juana Summers. For many American families, the cost of childcare is quickly becoming unaffordable. That's why some are increasingly turning to older generations for help. NPR's Joe Hernandez reports on the rise of grandparents filling the childcare gap.
5: Mary Jo Galusha's home in Newark, Delaware is ready for the grandkids, starting with the dedicated playroom she's set up in the basement.
6: We've got fun toys down there that I've collected, and we go outside, and I have a garden, and we plant and do that kind of stuff. I have a swimming pool, little plastic swimming pool.
5: Galusha is one of millions of grandparents across the U.S. who help to look after their grandchildren. In her case, that means 4 days a week with her nearly two-year-old granddaughter, Robin.
6: I'm good being home with her. We have fun. She's lots more energy now, though.
5: The family's arrangement dates back a couple years to when Galusha's daughter only had one child. Stacia Bourne says she and her husband wanted to grow their family, but the potential cost gave them pause, having already put their son, George, in daycare.
7: And the cost for childcare for him is about the same as our mortgage. So it would have just been another cost like that.
5: That was until her mother made an offer. If Bourne wanted to have another baby, Galusha said she'd retire and move to the East Coast to help provide childcare. Bourne says the couple didn't have family nearby when George was born early in the pandemic.
7: Knowing that that wouldn't be the situation for another made us feel like this is doable and might even be enjoyable to have a young child.
5: Galusha retired from her job as a school teacher in Idaho, packed up her

0: There are a whole lot of bank mergers happening right now, which means a whole lot of businesses are dealing with a whole lot of new bankers.
1: You lose the one banker that you've built a relationship with. You'll get introduced to a new one, but that person doesn't check in as often.
0: I'm Kai Rizdahl. 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
2: 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Home gardening is getting a boost in part because of fears of foodborne illness. 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I'm Julia Barnett. Thank you for being here at 5:29. 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And thank you for your support, of course. Good luck, too. It's 5:30. The news is next.
3: Live from NPR News in Culver City, California, I'm Dwayne Brown. Power is shifting and the world needs a strong United Nations. That opening message was delivered today by the UN Secretary General in his final address. NPR's Michelle Kelman tells us he's calling for more cooperation to regulate AI and combat climate change.
4: Antonio Guterres' term ends this year, and he's clearly worried about the fractures in global politics and the inability of the United Nations to resolve many of today's conflicts. He says there's been a, quote, extraordinary transfer of power away from governments to a handful of private corporations and individuals.
5: Yet, our institutions and systems of governance continue to reflect the power realities and interests of a largely bygone era.
4: He demanded that polluters pay for climate change, and he called for peace in conflicts that have disrupted global trade, referencing Russia's war in Ukraine and the U.S. war against Iran. Michelle Kelleman, NPR News, the United Nations.
3: In South Texas, a federal judge has cleared the way for a proposed land exchange between SpaceX and the U.S. Fish and Wildlife Service. The court rejected attempts by tribal groups to block the land swap. From Texas Public Radio, Corey Cook reports.
6: The deal would transfer 715 acres of wildlife refuge land to SpaceX in exchange for parcels of privately held land. Lakin Jordahl with the Center for Biological Diversity says the ruling could have broader implications.
7: We very well could see them bulldozing wildlife refuge land tomorrow. The precedent that this sets is terrifying for public lands around the country.
6: The center says it will continue working with community and conservation groups in South Texas to challenge the privatization of refuge lands and preserve wildlife habitat. I'm Corey Cook in San Antonio.
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2: Live from NHPR News, I'm Julia Barnett. The city of Keene and the town of Londonderry filed a class action lawsuit Monday to seek restitution for the cost of replacing firefighting gear containing PFAS chemicals. The Concord Monitor reports the complaint lists 3M, several DuPont-related entities, and other manufacturers of PFAS products and PFAS-containing firefighting gear. The lawsuit alleges these companies knew that gear containing PFAS could pose a health risk to firefighters, but misled the public about those risks and continued to promote their PFAS products as safe for use. Earlier this month, a federal judge allowed a similar lawsuit to move forward in Connecticut. Millions of birds are currently flying across our region's night skies as they make their way south for the winter. As WBUR's John Bender reports for the New England News Collaborative, experts say it's near the peak of annual fall migration for many species.
8: Species like hummingbirds, blackbirds, and orioles are headed south now, and in quiet locations, you'll likely hear a wide variety of bird calls, says Brad Wynn with the nonprofit Manomet Conservation Sciences in Plymouth. He says scientists are trying to determine the ways warming temperatures attributed to climate change are affecting the bird's journey.
9: Are the resources there when the birds need them? Or are warming conditions making the height of food availability offset? Is it a mismatch with migration?
8: Wynn says if you want to help, turn off outdoor lights at night because the light can disorient birds navigating in the dark. For the New England News Collaborative, I'm John Bender.
2: FEMA has announced more than $1.4 million for flood resilience projects in New Hampshire. The allocation announced Friday includes over $1 million to the town of Hampton to reduce flooding caused by coastal stormwater. Hampton has a long history of flood events, especially during winter storms. Another $200,000 is available for competitive floodplain management grants. The money can be used for projects that reduce flood risk to towns and cities around the state. In your forecast for tonight, mostly clear skies, lows in the upper 30s north, mid-40s south. Tomorrow, sunny, highs in the upper 50s north, lower 60s south, and mostly clear tomorrow evening, temperatures dropping to the mid-30s. Right now, Concord, 63 degrees, it's NHPR at 535.
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11: This is All Things Considered from NPR News. I'm Juana Summers.
12: And I'm Scott Detrow. A grand jury has returned a report in the case of Nolan Wells. Wells, a black teenager, was found dead in early July on an island just off the Mississippi coast. He and his friends went out for the 4th of July, and Wells was the only one in the group who did not return. His body was found 2 days later. Jurors found no evidence of criminal wrongdoing in his death. Elise Gregg with Mississippi Public Broadcasting and the Gulf States Newsroom joins us now with an update. Hi, Elise.
13: Hi there.
12: Walk us through the findings and some of the major points in the grand jury report.
13: Right. So the Jackson County grand jury returned a no true bill. That means after they reviewed all the evidence presented, they decided there wasn't enough to indict anyone in Wells's death. The 23 jurors issued over 100 subpoenas, heard from over 40 witnesses, and reviewed evidence ranging from GPS data to cell phone extractions to photos and videos from Horn Island. Now, a couple major points include the jury finding that Wells chose to stay on the island. And while autopsy results found the cause of death undetermined, but they did suggest drowning by exclusion. And jurors determined, based on where his body was found and the condition, his death was, quote, consistent with drowning.
12: Wells was the only black teen in this group, and now his family has questions about this jury report. What are they saying?
13: Right. Now, the report does formally close the criminal case, at least for now, but yes, there are absolutely still questions. Again, Wells was the only black teen among his friends that day, and his family and attorneys have repeatedly questioned if the investigation would have gone differently with a white teenager. Now, a major point made by civil rights attorney Ben Crump is that bruises on the back of Wells' head suggested blunt force trauma. The state medical examiner concluded those bruises weren't fatal, but here's Crump at a press conference in Georgia this afternoon.
14: What really caused it? What really caused the blood in the back of his head? That is the crux of the matter.
13: And at that conference, Wells' parents urged the district attorney to keep the investigation open.
12: Tell us what the district attorney is saying.
13: Jackson County District Attorney Angel Myers McElrath says that Crump's team has not acted in good faith throughout the investigation, both in their team's interactions, but also in public. Here she is in a video statement from Monday night.
15: The family, the Crump team, and anyone close to Nolan knew that his disappearance and death were not the result of racial hate or violence. Yet the flames of that narrative, set against the backdrop of Mississippi's terrible history, were fanned by both people who knew the truth and those who didn't.
13: Now, the tension between Crump's team and the DA stems from an independent autopsy and the review of Wells' phone. Crump claimed that body parts were withheld from their forensic pathologist and that the DA didn't cooperate in coordinating a joint review of Wells' phone. Myers McElrath denied all of that on Monday.
12: With the criminal case now closed, what comes next?
13: We may see some civil suits come out of this. Several of Wells' friends and former teammates have already threatened defamation lawsuits against everyone from Reverend Al Sharpton to social media influencers. Wells' family notified Wells' friends and their families that litigation was, quote, reasonably anticipated. And again, there are pushes to keep the investigation open and release the state autopsy. If those reports do come out, there's no guarantee they will. That could provide some more dimension in this case.
12: Elise Gregg with Mississippi Public Broadcasting and the Gulf States Newsroom. Thank you so much.
13: You're welcome.
11: A Venezuelan man who was shot by an ICE agent in Austin, Texas, Sunday, remains in a South Texas ICE detention center with a bullet lodged in his back. That's according to his attorney. The man's name is Wilbur Rafael Garces Perez. His shooting and what his attorney calls a lack of medical care after he was shot have sparked protests. Some Texas elected officials are demanding answers. Mose Bouchel has been covering the story for member station KUT in Austin. Hi there.
16: Hi there.
11: What do we know about this man's condition?
16: So according to his attorney, he's in bad shape. He's in a lot of pain. After he was shot on Sunday, he was taken to a hospital here in Austin, but ICE agents quickly took him from there to the Pearsall Detention Center in South Texas. He was able to speak by speakerphone from detention at a press conference on Monday, yesterday, and he says he asked for medical care. What he said basically is that he wasn't really helped when he got into detention. He was cold, mm-hmm. asked for water. He said he was in great pain, but he spent hours even before he got an ibuprofen. Mm-hmm. After that press conference, his lawyer, Kate Lincoln Goldfinch, says ICE took away the tablet that he used to speak with reporters. And she says that even she was not able to hear from him again until today. She says that at that point, she learned that he was taken to a hospital in San Antonio last night for about 5 hours, where he was given morphine and then returned to the ICE facility.
11: Any more details about what led to him being shot?
16: Garces Perez says that he was driving for DoorDash in North Austin when he was sideswiped by a black SUV, says it never activated its lights or siren. He didn't understand at first that it was law enforcement. He says when he did, he tried to pull over and he was rammed by the car and then shot by an ICE agent while he was still in the car. And I reached out to DHS today about what happened, including whether there's body camera footage, whether it will be available, and whether he was even actually the target of this ICE operation. I asked a bunch of questions, but I have not heard back yet. Mm-hmm. On Sunday, though, the Department of Homeland Security did say that it will be leading the inquiry into what happened.
11: Now, the Department of Homeland Security says ICE determined Garces Perez has deportation orders against him. How's his lawyer responding to that?
16: Lincoln Goldfinch, his lawyer, says that he entered the country legally. He used the CPB-1 app that was active during the Biden administration. She says he has an asylum claim. He has authorization to work. But what she says is that a notice for him to appear in immigration court was sent to the wrong address. So when he did not make that court date, this deportation order went out.
17: I mean, just imagine, the immigration court system is 3 million cases and they get it wrong all the time. Frankly, it's a very sloppy court system. It always has been, and it's worse now than it ever was before.
16: You know, according to accounts, he's been living a pretty quiet life here in Austin with his wife, who's also from Venezuela, up until this Sunday.
11: Mose, this is the second ICE-related shooting in Texas in 3 months. How are people reacting there?
16: A lot of people here are extremely upset. ICE enforcement has increased in Texas over this last year. Just in July, Lorenzo Salgado Araujo, a 52-year-old Mexican immigrant, was shot and killed by ICE agents during a traffic stop in Houston. Here in Austin, for the last 3 days, I've been talking to people who tell us that they feel terrorized by ICE. Since this shooting, there have been nights of protests the last two nights. Mm-hmm. We've heard local and congressional Democratic elected leaders demanding an inquiry. So far, though, the governor of Texas, Greg Abbott, has not made any public comment on this.
11: Mose Bouchel from member station KUT in Austin. Thank you.
16: Thank you.

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1: You're listening to it on NHPR. In case there wasn't enough of it out there already, we're going to learn about the launching of Trump TV. This is an official White House YouTube channel that will be streaming 24/7. 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Let's check in now on the forecast. This evening, Caitlin Farrell is joining us from the Mount Washington Observatory.
2: Dry upper-level air will linger into tonight, resulting in mostly cloudy skies and dry grounds. High pressure will continue to build from the north. Overnight lows will range from the upper 30s to lower 40s north of the White Mountains, while the south region will see temperatures drop into the upper 40s. Though dry air aloft, there is a chance for patchy fog across the region. Early Wednesday morning, another dry air mass will move in, clearing any remaining clouds by sunrise. Wednesday, expect sunny, blue skies, though temperatures will stay below average. Highs will range from the upper 50s to lower 60s, from Woodsville to Glen and southward, while the northern area will reach around 60. For NHPR, this is meteorologist Caitlin Farrell reporting from the Mount Washington Observatory.
1: Thanks, Caitlin. And in Laconia, 62 degrees, Exeter 63, Claremont 61, and here in Concord, 63 degrees. 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
3: It's All Things Considered from NPR News. I'm Scott Detrow.
0: And I'm Juana Summers. Today, the Department of Health and Human Services announced it had done something it has never done before. 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NPR's Selena Simmons-Duffin is here to tell us more. Hi.
4: Hi, Juana.
0: So, Selena, I understand that Vice President J.D. Vance held a press conference today.
4: Yeah, that's right. It was under the auspice of the White House Anti-Fraud Task Force led by Vance. He was talking about the federal health insurance marketplace, also known as Obamacare. Mm-hmm. And just as a reminder, this is for people who don't get insurance from their job or a public program like Medicare or Medicaid. They can go on healthcare.gov and buy a private health insurance plan, oftentimes with premium subsidies paid for by the federal government. So today, Vice President Vance said that fraudster brokers were signing up, quote, phantom people into these plans. Here's Vance.
5: You have a system where, on the one hand, brokers are paid money to feed patients into the system, while on the other hand, the government isn't even checking whether the people enrolled are actually eligible for the program. What do you have? Of course, rampant fraud.
4: So he put the blame on brokers for committing the fraud and announced moves to punish them, like stopping new brokers from registering for the upcoming open enrollment and changing enrollment processes. He said the government would save more than $2 billion in subsidies they would have been sending to insurance companies for those enrollments that they canceled.
0: Interesting. So did the officials explain their process for identifying these enrollments as fraudulent?
4: Not in a lot of detail, no. But Cynthia Cox, who's the director of the program on the Affordable Care Act at KFF, which is a nonpartisan health research organization, filled in some details with her understanding of how this unfolded.
6: What we know is that the administration sent a list of about 1 million people to health insurance companies and asked these health insurance companies to try to make contact with those people. And if those people did not respond within 30 days, they ultimately had their plan canceled.
4: She says there is fraud in the marketplace, but it is also entirely possible that qualified people had their health insurance canceled here. They might not have replied to the notice in time.
6: People move, people have, you know, they don't check their email or their voicemail or, you know, that sort of thing.
0: Selena, what did Vance say about that possibility?
4: In the press conference, he and other Trump administration officials were asked that question a few times.

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0: 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It's Today Explained here on NHPR News from New Hampshire and NPR. Good Tuesday evening. I'm Dan Kogan. 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